Hello, I'm Jeannie Richardson. Welcome to Breath of the Word. May the breath of God's Spirit breathe life into you today. Today, we're going to explore the glory realm of God. I want to pray right now for the spirit of wisdom and revelation to be released to you as you walk into a new place of revelation of who the God of glory is and how He wants to partner with you to make His glory known. Yes, you. You know, we've been talking in previous broadcasts, we've been talking about the glory of God. What is the glory of God? Well, it's His manifest presence. That word glory means weight. He's asking us, can you carry the weight of my glory? He's calling us into an intimate relationship with Him, whereas we spend time with Him. According to 2 Corinthians 3:18, we behold Him. The Bible says, for we behold Him as looking in a mirror dimly, and we're changed from glory to glory into the image of the Lord. Beloved, this is your time to behold Him. He's beckoning you to come into the secret place with Him, to behold the image of the Lord, to be still and know Him. Know He is God. Come into His presence. I love the scripture in Psalms 46:10. It says, be still and know. Be still and know that I am God. You know, the other night I was at a prayer meeting and the Lord reminded me of a time when I was going to go into a room where there had been worship for the Lord. And when they opened the door, I could feel the weighty presence of the glory of the Lord literally come out of the room like a cloud rolling out of the room. And it affected me so greatly. And there had been a woman in this room by herself. She saw me standing on the outside of the room and she had opened the door. And she said to me, would you like to come in and take a little sip, a little drink of the Spirit of God? And God right now is opening up the door to you. And He's saying, would you like to come in and take a drink of my presence? For as you do, you are going to be changed into the image of Jesus. So you will not only represent Him wherever you go, but you will carry His glory. I remember the story of Moses when he went up on the mountain and he had the Ten Commandments from the Lord. The Lord had written the Ten Commandments in stone and given them to Moses. And when Moses came off the mountain, the Bible says his face shone with the very glory of the Lord. His whole image was transfigured and he began to radiate the light of God. And that is what God is saying, I want you to do. I want you to radiate my presence everywhere you go. You see, as you spend time with the Lord, even as Moses spent time on the mountain with God, the radiant glory of the Lord transformed him and he began to shine. Do you know, beloved, that as you spend time with the Lord in prayer, as you spend time reading His Word, the Bible, as you spend time worshiping Him in songs to the Lord, I am telling you what happens. And as you worship Him with your words and in the Spirit, you begin to be transformed and you literally begin to shine like a light all around you. Why do you think?

think that Jesus said, you are the light of the world. You literally shine. I know there's been times where people have come up to many of you and said, did you know you're glowing? If you're a woman, maybe they asked you, what have you done differently to your face? You look more radiant. You look more alive. What's happening with you? Well, when you spend time with the Lord, He begins to beautify you with His presence. Oh, beloved, that's what we have longed for our entire lives. You see, we were created to spend time with our Creator, to see Him, to know Him, to behold Him, and to know Him even as we are known. I remember the story of Adam and Eve when they walked with God in the cool of the day. They walked in with God in the cool of the day. That word is ruach. It's the very presence, the very breath of God. You see, God is inviting us back into that garden experience where we walk with Him, we talk with Him, we spend time with Him. Again, in Isaiah 46, verse 10, it says, be still and know that I am God. You see, as we sit sometimes in the stillness of God's presence, we'll feel like sometimes we might even feel a breeze come upon us. I have that happen with me quite often. Or we'll just be so aware of His presence. Maybe we even weep in His presence. Or maybe we begin to shout and rejoice in His presence. But beloved, you belong hidden in the heart of God, spending time with Him, in intimacy with Him, worshiping Him, becoming transformed to carry His glory. You know, somebody recently told a story about a large man that walked into a room. He had been invited as a guest to come and have dinner with this amazing couple. But he was a large man, and as he walked into the room, they pulled out the chair at the table, and they wanted to honor him, and they offered him that chair to sit in. And he said this, that chair cannot carry my weight. The word glory in the Hebrew is the word weight. Beloved, God wants to prepare you to carry the weight of God's presence. God wants to prepare you to not only carry the weight of His glory, but then to be able to carry His glory to the world around you. Romans 3 says that we have all sinned and fallen short of the glory of God. We have fallen short of His presence, His character, who He is, the worth and the value of His majesty. But you see, as you invite Jesus Christ to be your Lord and Savior, the Bible says that He has restored us back to the glory realm. Now we're invited in to the very holy place of God's heart. This is why when Jesus died on the cross, the Bible says He gave up the ghost and He cried out, "It is finished." There was a great earthquake, and the veil in the temple, in the holy place, was torn from the top to the bottom. Now we have entrance into what the Bible called the holy place in the tabernacle, in the temple. In the Old Testament, there was a place called the Holy of Holies, and that was the place where God said, I will meet with you there. That's the place where God would meet with the people, in the Holy of Holies. And now we have, through Jesus Christ, full access to the presence of our Heavenly Father. And it's in that place that the glory of the Lord will begin to be increased in us, and we will begin to know Him in His glory, for He is the God of glory. Now, God is not only calling us to be carriers and to carry His
glory.

but to carry his glory out of our homes, out of our churches, into the world around us. We are carriers of God's glory. And this is so important. You know, in the Old Testament, there was an ark. God said, I will speak to you from the Holy of Holies. And in the middle of the Holy of Holies what was called the Ark of the Covenant. And it was representative of the very presence, the very glory of God. And this ark was carried by four specially sanctified holy men. There was a pole that went through this box. Over this box, this gold-covered box, were two angels covered it. And there was a pole that went through both sides of the corners of it. And the men would carry this ark. Four holy consecrated men would carry this ark wherever they went, carrying the glory of the Lord. The children of Israel wouldn't go out to battle. They wouldn't go anywhere unless that ark was with them, because they would not go anywhere unless the presence of the Lord was with them. I remember the story of Exodus chapter 33, when Moses cried out to God and he said, if your presence does not go with me, do not take me up from this place. For how will we be distinguished? What is the difference between us and other nations if your presence is not with us? And beloved, that is the difference between you and other people. Maybe your church and other churches. Is the glory of the Lord with you? Is the very presence, the kabod, which is the Hebrew word for glory, is his weighty presence with you? Not only affecting change in your life, but affecting change in the world, because you are the carriers of God's glory. You carry the ark of his presence, his glory. And that is why you have been restored to glory, not only to know your God and for him to know you, but the glory of God, the very presence of God upon your life and radiating from your life is going to affect change all around you, because it is that light that will dispel darkness. It will change atmospheres. It will put the enemy on the run. And it will make the God of glory known all around you with signs and wonders and miracles. For he is the God of glory who will confirm his name and his glory through your life. As you minister to other people, you will see transformation. You will see miracles. You will see change, because God will confirm who he is through you. So let's get into the word about some of this right now. You know, the Bible says that we are called by the gospel into glory. In 2 Thessalonians 2:14, it says, he called you by our gospel to the obtaining of the glory of the Lord Jesus Christ. Do you know that Jesus abides in the glory? Oh, what an example of carrying the glory of God. I remember when he was transformed on the mountain. I believe it's in Matthew 16. The Bible says that he went on a mountain and he was there with Peter, was one of them. And the Bible says he was transformed right in front of their eyes, and suddenly his garments, what he was wearing, was radiating light. And I remember Peter said, this is a good place. Let us build a temple here, you know? And what I want to share with you is just how Jesus looked in radiant white light. That's how you look in the spirit. Once you've invited Jesus to be your Lord and Savior, you have consecrated yourself to him. You now carry the glory of the Lord. And that light will be seen by the people around you in tangible ways and sometimes in the invisible realm. But trust me when I tell you, when Satan looks at you, when the enemy of

If your soul looks at you, he sees the glory of Jesus. It's not that you're as perfect as Jesus. Thank God that we have the blood of Jesus washing us, washing our sins away. But because we're forgiven and we are submitted to Jesus' Lordship, now we become radiant in the light of God's love. And in the spirit realm, we're seen in that way. The only darkness that is in you is the places where you have given Satan room in your life. He is the prince of darkness. And so when you obey Satan, whether it's through greed or jealousy or anger, backbiting, evil speaking, whatever that is, where you've embraced confusion and division in your life, where there's darkness, those are the places that the glory of the Lord is not shining out of. But beloved, you need to know we're all in process. So today is the day for you to yield all of yourself to the Lord. The Bible says if we confess our sins before him, he's faithful and just to forgive us of all unrighteousness. Invite the light of God and the love of God into those areas where you've sinned, where you've had evil thoughts, where you've transgressed either against God or against the people around you. He's so faithful to forgive. He loves you so much. You were born for the glory of God. The Bible says here again, in 2 Thessalonians 2:14, that you're actually called by the gospel into the glory. The glory of the Lord is being restored to you, and you are being restored to the glory of God. We were made for the glory. The Bible says in Isaiah 43:7, it says that everyone that is called by my name, for I have created him for my glory. You were made for the glory of God. Think about it. His love, his light, his joy. Joy unspeakable and full of glory. This is what you're called to. And this is who you're made to be on the inside of you. And as you allow his spirit to do the work that he desires to do in you, you will be transformed from glory to glory. According to 2 Corinthians 3:18, you are being changed. You are being transformed. It is a process. Do not be in agreement with the enemy when he says you're a failure, you'll never make it, you'll never be glorious in the image of Jesus. Never believe that lie. The blood of Jesus is more than enough. The blood of Jesus is so sacred and precious and holy and pure. The blood of Jesus that he shed on the cross for you was more than enough to cleanse you and give you an inheritance with the sons of light. Now, as I'm ministering this right now, I feel the Spirit of the Lord on me so strong. And right now, God wants you to know I'm going to set you free. I know that there are some of you that are bound in areas that I cannot say on this program, but you know what they are, and so does God, and he loves you. You are not unloved. You are not an orphan. Your heavenly Father loves you, and he knows the struggles you've had. And I'm telling you by the Spirit right now that even as upon Jesus, Jesus said in Luke 4, he stood up in the temple and he said, the Spirit of the Lord is upon me because. Now, this was the express image of the anointing of God and the glory of the Lord being released through Jesus. He said, the Spirit of the Lord, the Spirit of my Father is upon me for a purpose. And one of the purposes was to set the captives free. Right now, he's opening your eyes to see areas in your life where Satan has bound you. And I'm telling you right now, you're being set free in the glory realm of God. That Jesus right now, the ministry of Jesus is to set you free. And right now, King Jesus is coming with deliverance to set you free. Right now, I want you to renounce every sin that has beset you. Right now, renounce it. Say, Father, in the name of Jesus,
I ask you to forgive me of all of my sins. Jesus, I confess to you the

sin of. Now, whatever it is, just within your heart or wherever you're at, if you're alone, speak it out your mouth. Whatever you need to do, confess that sin to God. And then decree and declare, I renounce that sin in Jesus' name. I break all agreements I have made with demons and their lies in that area. And I speak over my life the truth of God's word that says, who the Son sets free is free indeed. The glory of the Lord is my portion, and I receive not only cleansing by the blood of Jesus, but I receive restoration now as a son, as a daughter of light in God's kingdom. I choose to walk in the glory of God and be a container and a carrier of the glory of the Lord wherever I go. And I thank you, Jesus, for it now. In Jesus' name, amen. Now you know Satan is the accuser of the brethren. He is the one that will try to come, or he might even use people to say, you don't qualify. You're never, ever going to measure up for anything. God can never use you. You renounce those lies. You don't receive those lies. God is going to confirm your life right now. You're being cleansed in the glory of the Lord. You're being restored in the glory of the Lord. Many of you are going to begin to have dreams and visions again. You're going to begin to see yourself doing and walking, doing the things God called you to do and walking with the Lord in a new way. And in fact, I'm seeing a certain city right now in the Middle East. I'll tell you, it's the city of Alexandria. And I see somebody walking down the street in Alexandria, and the Spirit of the Lord is coming upon them. And I see where God's being able to touch people around you. Now, this word is not just for somebody in Alexandria. This is for everyone who is at the sound of my voice, who is hearing the sound of my voice. You see, the glory of the Lord is the character of God. It's the light of his presence. It's the weight of his power. It's who he is that you carry. And the Bible says that the knowledge of the glory of the Lord will cover the earth as the waters cover the sea. How is that going to be? It's going to be through God's beautiful bride, the ecclesia, the body of Christ, his church. We are going to carry the glory of the Lord. We're going to exhibit the glory of the Lord in signs and wonders and healing the sick, setting people free, and bringing change and transformation everywhere we go. Now, here's another mark of the glory of the Lord. I remember the story of Obed-Edom. In 1 Samuel chapter 4, verse 5, when the Ark of the Covenant of the Lord came into the camp, all of Israel shouted with great joy. So the earth rang again. And when the Philistines heard the noise of the shout, they said, what means this noise, this great shout in the king of this land? And they understood that the Ark of the Lord had come into the camp. Now that's the very presence of the Lord. They'd embraced the power of the Lord. They'd brought the glory of the Lord into the camp. In the Ark of the Lord, with the Ark of the Lord. And the Philistines were afraid, for they said, God has come into the camp. They put the Ark of God in this room with an idol called Dagon. And what happened? When the Ark of God's glory was present, it destroyed that demonic idol, Dagon. The idol literally fell down. It literally fell down and the head fell off. And then it fell down again. It kept falling down in different parts, kept falling off. When the Philistines took the Ark of God, in 1 Samuel 5:2, the Philistines took the Ark of God. They brought it into the house of Dagon and set it by Dagon. And when the people of Ashdod rose early in the morning, there was Dagon, that demonic idol, fallen on its face to the earth before the Ark of God. And they took Dagon, they set it back up again. And then the next day, it had fallen on its face before the Ark of God,
before the ark of the Lord, and the head of Dagon and both palms of his hands were broken off on the threshold. Only Dagon's

torso was left. So I'm telling you, there's something about who you carry, the God of all glory. He's manifesting himself through you today to destroy darkness, to destroy dark entities, and to destroy even idolatry and even spiritism and even things that are not of the Lord and that are actually abominations before God. God is going to use you to bring deliverance, to bring freedom, to bring hope, and to bring light. I'm going to close with this, and then I'm going to pray for you. I remember one time I was at an amusement park, a place of recreation here in America. And I began to pray against the spirit of the dragon that I saw in that place. Now, this is a true story. One of their cartoon characters was a dragon, and it was very evil. And it was breathing out in this cartoon. It was breathing out in this figure. It was breathing out fear and fire. And so I began to pray against that character. Within about 6 weeks to 2 months, I heard on the news, they had made a kind of a lit up statue of this figure. The head caught on fire in real life. They'd made like a float, like a lighted float of this figure, of this dragon. And that same dragon that I had prayed against, when I looked at that picture of it, the representation of it, the lighted parade figure of it, the whole head caught on fire and spontaneously combusted. This is the power of the glory of the Lord. This is when you pray in God's presence, you become a container of God's glory, and even now your prayers are empowered. And you will see miracles around you because of the love, the light, and the glory of the Lord that shines through you. So I bless you in the name of Jesus. I shield and I seal you with not only the love of God, but the glory realm of his presence, that you will not only abide in his presence, but you will release his presence wherever you go. In Jesus' name, amen.

Today we'll talk about tips to avoid gout attacks. The food you might eat might help you to manage and ease up the symptoms, such as joint pains. Number one tip is drink plenty of water. Start by drinking more water because dehydration might trigger gout attacks. One study

0: Hi. Before I joined the hospital, I had done my psychiatric residency from UCI. Before I moved to the United States, I was in India and done my postgraduate training in psychiatry in 79 from a prestigious medical school in India, Grand Medical College in Mumbai. I was also faculty at Grand Medical College before I moved to the United States. In 87, I came on a sabbatical to an institute called Institute of Transpersonal Psychology in Bay Area, Menlo Park. And then I went in for redoing my residency in psychiatry at UCI. After finishing the psychiatry training for the second time, I joined Pacific Grove Hospital as a staff psychiatrist. Having worked over here for 4 or 5 years, I had a similar affiliation at Ken and Ridge Hospital in Chino, in San Bernardino, where I have also provided services as a staff psychiatrist. We have provided services at other programs besides Ken and Ridge Hospital and Pacific Grove Hospital. I was affiliated with Riverside Community Hospital in Riverside and Parkview Hospital in Riverside. I have also worked for a program called Social Model Recovery Center, which offers outpatient services and outpatient program for mentally ill and their families. The program is located in Covina. Generally, people come with a variety of complaints, variety of disorders. We talk about depression. We have people with bipolar disorder, chemical dependency. We have people who are PTSD or people who have traumatic events in their life, anxiety disorders, and so forth. So I have had a fairly broad experience over the period of last 40 years of working in psychiatry. My mission in psychiatry is to be able to bring the art of healing to field of mental health and to help patients and their families recover from this illness that affects everybody around them. I'd like to thank my wife of last 38, 39 years who has stood by me and helped me in every step of the way, being able to do the kind of work I do at this time. I also like to thank my two daughters. One of them has turned to be a board certified staff psychiatrist. She works for Kaiser, and the other one is a lawyer. They have been a pillar of support to me in my work. I'm looking forward to talk to you about bipolar disorder on Al Karma TV in their program, White Coat.
1: اهلا بيكم اعزائي المشاهدين النهارده تاني في حلقتنا عن الاضطراب الوجداني ثنائي القطبيه او الباي بولر ديسوردرز. زي ما قلنا مرض كل المبدعين حوالين العالم بيتاثروا بيه بنسبه كبيره جدا، وزي ما انا قلت هو سبيكتروم كبير جدا والناس بتتحرك فيه سواء لحد الهوس او الجنان او لحد الاكتئاب الشديد جدا. بيسعدنا النهارده ان يكون معانا واحد من افضل السايكاتريست الموجودين في كاليفورنيا، دكتور مكرم دشمك. It's my pleasure and it's an honor for White Coat to have you today, Dr. Dashmak, to talk about bipolar disorder and first time in White Coat.
0: Thank you.
1: So to talk about bipolar disorders, we should start with the definition. We should define the disease in the beginning to be able to know what we're talking about today. What is bipolar disorders?
0: Bipolar disorder is essentially a mood disorder, and as the name suggests, bi means two.
1: Right.
0: Two poles, a mood disorder that has two poles. One is mania and the other one is depression. Generally, when we find the essential feature of bipolar disorder is have to have a manic or hypomanic episode sometime during the course of illness. And then you can have a number of episodes of depression. But if you had, let's say, bipolar disorder starting with depressive illness first, you cannot diagnose as bipolar, it becomes major depression.
1: Right. So if we look at slide number two, would you explain to us the spectrum of bipolar disorders?
0: The spectrum of bipolar disorder is, on one hand, you have the severe mania, which is a very severe symptoms where you have people with very elated, expansive mode, extremely irritable, do severe things like become very angry, irritable, rapid speech, mock fluctuations, in their moods, not

0: بيأثرش على نسبة ذكاء الناس دي على الإطلاق. تحت دشمك what causes bipolar disorder? What is the etiology of bipolar disorders?
1: The cause of bipolar disorder, despite of all our advances in medicine, are still unknown. We do not know what it is, how it's caused. But there are certain theories that explain why bipolar disorder comes about.
0: So it's all theoretical hypothesis, like
1: at this stage,
0: none of it
1: yes.
0: is confirmed.
1: Yes. Okay. And one of the more popular of the theories or hypothesis is what we call as genetic hypothesis. And the basis of that genetic hypothesis that we find that family of bipolar disorder has a more likely chance of getting bipolar disorder person in the family. So because of that, we feel that, there's a genetic basis for bipolar disorder.
0: Okay.
1: I mean, if we look at some of the statistics, a first degree relative of bipolar disorder, there's a 25% chance of getting bipolar disorder.
0: Wow, that's first degree relatives.
1: In the first degree relatives. Okay. Children with one parent have a risk of almost 27%. If both parents have bipolar disorder, the chances go up to 74%.
0: Wow. So and it's high likely to get bipolar if my parents, both my parents have bipolar. It's very, very,
1: very
0: high likely.
1: High chance, very high chance. And the what we call as the identical twins or the monozygotic twins, the chances are about 65% of getting bipolar disorder. Those who are not identical, the dizygotic twins, get about 20% chance of getting bipolar disorder. Okay. And that's what the genetic hypothesis. We also have the biochemical theories, which say that, well, the basis of bipolar disorder could be in the neurotransmitter systems. I mean, the rationale for that is such that we find that in practically when we are treating the bipolar disorder, we use certain medications. And the medications bring about a change in bipolar symptoms.
0: Right.
1: For example, when we're using D2 blockers, like dopamine blockers and antipsychotic, the manic symptoms go down. When we're using antidepressant medications, some depressive symptoms, the manic symptoms increase. That is the serotonin. And then when we're using anticonvulsant medications, like the GABAergic or acetylcholine system, they affect that. And we see the changes are brought about. So based on that, we feel that there must be some basis.
0: They support the chemical or biochemical theory behind it.
1: And then you have the neuroendocrine theories, where we feel that, you know, certain diseases like Addison's disease or thyroid disease or Cushing's syndrome, these are essentially medical disorders, but we see a lot of symptoms change and those symptoms become very expressive and have a similar states like bipolar disorder. So they may have some role to play. So those are the basic
0: the main
1: theories.
0: سؤالي دكتور دشمك كان عن أسباب حدوث البايبولر ديسوردر أو الاضطراب الوجداني أو المزاجي الثنائي القطبية. قال لي إنه في نظريات كتيرة جدا، مفيش نظرية محددة لسه أثبتت. فالنظرية الأولى اللي هم بيعتمدوا 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

0: Dr. Deshmukh, when we talk about the epidemiology of bipolar disorders, do we have a statistics numbers?
1: No, bipolar disorders affect men and women equally.
0: Okay.
1: I mean, there's no certain preference. There's no preference for race. There's no particular group, ethnic group, or socioeconomic class that it affects more. It's across the board.
0: So there is no gender preference
1: equally
0: when it comes to bipolar disorders?
1: Yes.
0: Okay.
1: And they generally, the age of onset bipolar disorder, the whole range is anywhere between 10 to 12 years to 50 years, but more commonly we see around age 25 that most the onset of the illness is around that age. But it can affect very early. We have children as well as people as late as 50 years starting for the first time in their life with bipolar disorder.
0: So it can happen beginning of 10, 12 years, but the peak is usually at 25 years.
1: Yes.
0: Okay. So also who has, who's at risk to get bipolar disorder?
1: I mean, even from late teens, adults, 25 years, those are the people at risk. We also see a class of people, for example, in children, very common disorders, that attention deficit disorder. They have a 30% more chance of getting bipolar disorder compared to others. So they are comorbid conditions. The children, early young adults, are at risk for bipolar disorder more so than the, you know, the older population.
0: So any Dr. Deshmukh كان عن حدوث البايبولر ديسوردر بالارقام او اذا بيحصل في الرجاله اكتر من الستات او كل الاحصائيات اللي بتبقى مفيده دي احيانا فقال لي انه البايبولر ديسوردرز بيحصل في الرجاله والستات 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So when it comes to suicidal risk, what is the suicidal risk in bipolar disorder and or when it can happen, which phase or toward which pole of the bipolar?
1: Suicidal risk of both bipolar 1 and bipolar 2 is considered fairly equal. I mean, I'm just taking a look at the slide. It's almost 32.4% and 36.3% is fairly equal. Bipolar 2 disorder compared to bipolar 1 disorder have made more lethal attempts and supposed to be higher. One of the explanation could be, I mean, it's not conclusive, one of the explanation could be type 1 is more severely mentally impaired. And they do not act on that. While who are less impaired, they also realize their, you know, their loss of contact with reality, their loss of the stress in their life, and what how they have changed in their life, how they are affecting other people. So they make more suicide attempts. And
0: do we have any statistics about bipolar 1 or bipolar 2? Which one has more tendency to suicidal risk or to commit?
1: I thought that bipolar 2 has a more tendency to make suicide attempts more than one, but I do not have any specific number to quote at this time.
0: Okay. أنا سألت دكتور دشمكه على فكرة الانتحار لأنه الانتحار دائما بيراود مرضى البايبولر بشكل كبير جدا. قال لي تقريبا إنه قريب في الاثنين مع بعض ولكن في التايب 1 بيحصل بنسبة 32% إنه الناس بتبتدي تفكر 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
1: 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We got one of the questions on Facebook. One of the patients, she got rubella during her pregnancy, and her son got bipolar disorder and some kind of epilepsy. As she explained, he's taken Depakine 500 BID and he's taken Clozaril 25 BID. So she's asking if this combination is good, can she add any of the medication?
2: Well, the key question is if she's happy with the combination, if the child is doing well with this combination, and there's no problem, then there's no change.
1: She feels the symptoms are not controlled yet.
2: Symptoms are not controlled. So one of the things that the way we do, for example, she is taking Depakine, so we need to kind of find out if the Depakortisone is at therapeutic level or not. I mean, you have to do the blood test. And if it's, despite of it, the level being in the therapeutic range, if the symptoms are not controlled, then you can think in terms of switching to a different mood stabilizing medication.
1: Or can she increase the dose if possible, or?
2: That would depend on what the levels are of the blood tests, what the blood tests will show. If it's already in the therapy, because Depakote is also a hepatotoxic medication. So if it's too much, then it will damage liver. So the levels are very critical to find out what the levels are before making a decision to increase or whether switch. Okay. One of the other ways that people complement, let's say if the medication is helping, but only partially helping, not helping completely, then you can add on a second mood stabilizing medication. It seems like Clozaril is a medication she's taking, but it's a 25 milligrams. It's a low dose. It's not a very high dose. But Clozaril also is toxic. It causes agranulocytosis and kind of blood dyscrasias. So you have to be careful in increasing. I think my recommendation would be to work with the physician that was helping her
1: and
2: with
1: the medication. And get a difficult level. And
2: yes.
1: Okay. لبنت الرب مدام إزيس اللي بعتت لنا السؤال عن ابنها، حالة ابنها، وقالت إن هو بياخد ديباكين

0: 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We have another question.
1: Yes.
0: Gastric bypass patient.
1: Yes.
0: And she was taking the same medication for bipolar disorders, and she feels it's not working after gastric bypass.
2: Yeah, this is a very common experience with people who are well controlled with medication, and they have gastric bypass surgeries, and after that, the same medication becomes ineffective. The reason being, the absorption of the medicine also goes down. And so we have to adjust the dose, what will you know, bring the levels in therapeutic range. A lot of times the dose becomes so high that people are afraid to give. It becomes, you know, it is out of the range. But again, the key issue is whether the levels of Depakine are in the normal range or not. Other mistake they make is the Depakote comes in extended release form. With people with gastric bypass should not be taking that, because the absorption
0: should not be taking the extended release.
2: They have to take the normal, the regular Depakote for greater absorption. Otherwise, with the extended release form, it will not be absorbed.
0: Okay. لبنت الرب من نيو جيرسي اللي بعتت سألتنا على الجاستريك بايباس أو عملية التدبيس المعدة زي ما بنقول، إن هي شخصت بايبولر، كانت بتاخد ميديكيشن وبعدين حاسه ان الميديكيشن دي بعد العمليه ما بتشتغلش. 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good prognostic factors and the bad prognostic factors that might predict the course of the disease?
2: The so-called good prognostic factor is one, the most important being the sudden onset. When they have a sudden onset, a person who is doing well and suddenly has a hypomanic or manic episode, the chances are pretty good that he will recover fairly quickly. And when the presentation is fairly typical, if it's manic, then, you know, expansive mood, lack of sleep, distractibility, rapid speech, and not complicated by mixed features. If it's depression, then severe depression and a sudden depression. Also, other factor is a pre-morbid personality. Before person get bipolar disorder, if they are well-adjusted in life, life was stress-free, if they have well-adjusted surroundings, then their recovery would be pretty good. Okay. And as soon as you start medication, if you start seeing your response to it, you see the symptoms are going down, it's a sign that these are good prognostic factors.
0: Okay. What are the bad prognostic? The opposite is the bad prognostic factors, right?
2: Bad prognostic factors are generally with the comorbid disorders. Some of the people who have bipolar disorder will have premorbid personality disorders before getting illness. They will have other PTSD as probably one of the illness that coexists with bipolar disorder. Other medical disorders like neuroendocrine disorders or neurological deficits, substance use, alcohol use, all those would adversely impact the prognosis of double depression, stress in life, not having a supportive support system or family which is not supportive, poor drug compliance, people who are not taking medications in time, missing dosages. Those would be the factors.

0: which will have unfavorable response.
1: We have another question on Facebook from Australia. She's asking about her daughter is 19 years old,
0: yes.
1: And she was diagnosed bipolar disorders, and she's taken some medication. She didn't mention what kind of medication, but she's asking if those kind of bipolar medication disorders affect her daughter's fertility on the long run, because eventually she's asking if she's getting married will affect her fertility or hormones by any means.
0: Yes, it's a very good question, very important questions. Families are wanting to know the answer for that. Medications like Depakote, mood stabilizing medications, do have direct effect on the growing fetus. So we do not recommend them to stay on medications during their pregnancies. So let's say the person with bipolar disorder decides to go pregnant, then they have to keep in mind that there's a chance that they may have relapse. They cannot take medications, particularly these medications which have which can cause genetic defects. Those medications do have to be discontinued. One thing is quite important to know about bipolar disorder is that it runs an episodic course. I mean, generally people know after some people will get a manic or depressive phase for 7 days, 8 days, 4 weeks, 5 weeks, and then that episode is over. In between episodes, some people do not have any episodes for as long as 4 years or 5 years. So if this is a person of that type, it may be good to plan the pregnancy in between period. But a lot of times it's not possible to know when the next episode is coming. So generally when we use maintenance treatment, then maintenance treatment is to be given with a hope that there's no recurrence. Then planning pregnancy becomes really complicated.
1: So what happens when she's off medication during pregnancy? What can she be on?
0: If she has to be off medication, then at least you can avoid the first trimester. And if you have to bring her back on medication, then second trimester onwards, you can start medication. Some of these medications you have to totally avoid, such as Depakote, lithium, Tegretol. You should be avoiding these medications.
1: In the first trimester.
0: Right.
1: السؤال اللي جانا من بنت الرب من أستراليا بتقول إنه بنتها عندها 19 سنة اتشخصت ببايبولر ديسوردرز بتاخد أدوية الحقيقة هي ما بعتتش أي نوع الأدوية وبتسأل إذا كانت الأدوية دي على اللونج ران بتأثر على 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بالكورس بتاع المرض one of the questions that really really important bipolar and addiction problems what are the comorbidities between bipolar and addiction
0: Yeah.
1: And which one lead to another?
0: It's very difficult whether the chicken came first or the egg came first. But they do coexist, and to a very high degree, it's very common to see that people with bipolar disorder will also use substances of abuse. For example, people with ADHD, when they grow up to have bipolar disorder, you would see them using stimulants, usually methamphetamine, amphetamines, and whatever whatever is available as stimulants on the market. People with depressive disorder tend to use alcohol more, and then they would use also opioids more. It's very common.

0: Some people use it to self-medicate so that their symptom severity goes down, and some people have, when start using it, have the symptoms increase, and they have those manic episodes manifest. So it's, and it becomes very difficult to treat because then both have to be, put them in the dual diagnosis program, and we have to start
1: And we have to clear the muddy water first before we start treating bipolar disorder.
0: Yes.
1: But is there any association, like statistics, between both of them?
0: I think, you know, as you had in our earlier discussion, you had quoted about 50%. That sounds to be a right, this thing in a right number. When we see in the practice, we see a large number of people, 50%, but even more, you know, have people associated with substance use when they have bipolar disorder.
1: Okay. So, any Dr. Dashmak, على الوصلة القوية جدا اللي موجودة ما بين البايبولار ديسوردرز والإدمان. طبعا علماء كتير جدا وأبحاث كتير جدا أثبتت إنه في اتصال وثيق جدا بين الاثنين, بس زي ما هو قال مش عارفين مين 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Dr. Dashmak, we know now everything about bipolar disorders, almost now the most important part, the treatment. How do we treat, or let's start with the lines of treatment for bipolar disorder first, then we can go individually medication by medication.
0: Sure. The mainstay of treating bipolar disorder is a mood stabilizing medication. You have to have a mood stabilizing medication. And the reason I emphasize that is because a lot of patients who suffer from depression, you feel that, let me start antidepressant medication. That's something most of the general practitioners do. But what happens is that it then puts them into a manic phase, right? It gets them out of depression and puts them in manic phase.
1: Okay. So just a second here. So your message now to the primary care physicians is just don't treat any kind of depression by antidepressant, because some of those depressed patients are bipolar, so they would flip them to mania.
0: Right.
1: Okay.
0: Exactly. So first is mood stabilizing medication. So we have to start, decide on mood stabilizing medication, which are, I mean, examples are lithium, Depakote, Tegretol, Lamotrigine, you know, medications such. But a lot of times when you want to, for example, a manic patient who comes to a hospital, you want to give him mood stabilizing medication, he doesn't want to take it. So you cannot then, mood stabilizing medication is not available as injectables. So then you have to use antipsychotic medications, which are in form of injectables, to bring their manic symptoms down.
1: So, but here you're telling me, or if you can deliver a great message to the audience, any manic phase equal?
0: Manic phase should be treated in a hospital.
1: Okay.
0: Basically, it becomes very hard to treat at home, because they are disruptive, they are so impaired, they can cause a lot of damage at home, they do not have any understanding, the reality contact is really not that good, and then they cause, you know, impulsive, aggressive behaviors, property destructions, and things
1: so
0: like that.
1: So any manic phase equal hospitalization? No outpatient treatment, no cognitive behavioral therapy, or any kind of
0: stuff? Yeah, those are the 911 emergencies.
1: Okay. I'll stop you here just to translate. نقطة مهمة جدا قالها دكتور دشمك. الحقيقة البيشنتس اللي في مرحلة الهوس أو الجنان أو التصرفات اللي احنا اتكلمنا عليها كلها, اللي هو ما بينامش, بيكلم كتير, بياكل 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

0: Today on Way of the Master, Ray and Easy talk to some members of the Church of Latter-day Saints.
1: When did you become a Mormon?
2: Since I was born.
1: So you haven't been born again?
2: What do you mean born again?

0: Where do you think we get our sense of justice from as people, Sam?
1: Well, I'm a religious person, so I would say it's something internal that we're born with. I don't think everybody necessarily has that sense, but I think that it is something divine.
0: What is your religious background?
1: I'm a member of the Church of Jesus Christ of Latter-day Saints.
0: So, Sam, let me ask you this. If I were to come up to you and I were to say, Sam, how is it that I can enter eternity, have everlasting life, what would you say to me?
1: I would say, first, you've got to, at the very basic level, live the Ten Commandments. Those are like a guide that if you do that, like, you're doing pretty good.
0: Sam, did you do your mission?
1: I did, yeah.
0: Where did you go?
1: I served in Mississippi and Louisiana.
0: Wow.
1: And it was Spanish speaking, so.
0: Now, obviously, as a member of, you know, the LDS and having gone to people's doors, probably more doors than you can count, yeah. Obviously, you've encountered hostility. You've encountered people that have been antagonistic towards you, probably even chased you off their porch, maybe here or there.
1: Yes.
0: Yeah, you've experienced that.
1: Yes, I have.
0: And, you know, I'm sure you're familiar with the passage in 2 Timothy that talks about how a servant of the Lord must not quarrel, but be gentle to all, patient, able to teach, and humility, correcting those who are in opposition, right? Yeah. That's key. And I have to

0: just tell you, I'm evangelical, and I've always been blown away by the patience that I've found in my LDS friends. It's blown me away on so many fronts. Now, I've gone door to door myself. I believe that the most important thing in the world is we fulfill the Great Commission, yep. Preach the gospel to every creature. But I'll tell you one thing, Sam, that really, really sobered me up. And that is Galatians 1 verses 6 through 10, where Paul the Apostle said that if anyone preaches to you any other gospel than that which they had preached or that they had received, he said, even if an angel from heaven comes and does that, he says, let them be accursed. And that sobered me up, right? Because I'm going to people's doors, I'm talking to people on the streets, I'm sharing what I'm calling the gospel with them. And Paul is saying, if anyone preaches any other gospel than what you've received, than what we've preached, even if we come back to you, even if an angel comes, you know, let them be accursed. That word is anathema, you know, damned in hell. It's a serious thing.
1: Things just got serious with Easy and Sam. Over on the pier, Ray's talking to a young man who's currently on his mission.
2: Seth, you're a Mormon?
3: Yes, sir, member of the church.
2: When did you become a Mormon?
3: So my family was raised in the church, and so I was, since I was born.
2: So you haven't been born again?
3: What do you mean, born again?
2: Yeah, John chapter 3, Jesus said, unless someone's born again, they're not going to enter heaven. He said, marvel not, but I say to you, you must be born again.
3: Oh, yes, sir.
2: Tell me, what a Mormon's belief happens after someone dies?
3: So our belief after someone dies is that everyone goes to this place called the spirit world, and that talks about it in the Bible as well. And what we believe is...
2: Whereabouts does it mention the spirit world in the Bible?
3: I can't remember exactly where. I can... I'd love to show you the scripture after, or if I can send it to you, but...
2: Is it from the Book of Mormon?
3: No, not just in the Book of Mormon. It also talks about it in the Bible. It talks about the spirit world and where souls go to... those who didn't receive the full gospel are taught it, so that everyone is able to receive salvation.
2: Okay.
1: Actually, that spirit world concept he described is not found in the Bible. Let's see what the guys have to say about the LDS Church.
0: Guys, it seems to me that the more years that go by since the Church of Jesus Christ of Latter-day Saints was established by Joseph Smith, that the perception on Mormonism changes more and more. And decades past, it was pretty clear that they were seen by mainstream Christianity as a cult, that they've strayed from orthodox biblical teaching. But it seems like more and more these days, there's a shift to where Mormonism is almost seen as just another Christian denomination. And in fact, the Mormons themselves are trying to really strengthen that image, because there was recently a divine revelation given to where they're not supposed to refer to themselves as Mormons ever. They're to stick with LDS. So speak to that. What do we do with Mormonism? And are we doing them a service by just acting like they're another Christian denomination?
4: It's a disservice. It's dishonest and it's untrue. I think one of the challenges that a lot of people face, we've talked about this before, is that we use the same words with massively different meanings. And so when you talk to somebody in the Mormon church, you're going to hear Jesus and grace and forgiveness and the cross. But if you ask them to define what those mean, what does grace mean to you, you're going to find completely different answers. And that's the challenge a lot of people face. They just hear the words and they assume, well, they sound Christian to me, but it's vastly, vastly different.
0: Have you ever at any point paused and thought, wow, am I sure that the gospel I'm preaching is the truth? And I share this with you in love. Obviously, as evangelicals and Mormons, we have differences of perspective. And these perspectives, I believe, are eternal in consequence. They're serious and they're severe. And yet, the thing I love is that we can have a civil conversation about it. Yeah. You know, especially you having been on the other end of telling people, hey, you know, here, obviously you're going door to door, not because you think it's an option, take it or leave it. It's because you believe that the Church of Jesus Christ of Latter-day Saints is the truth, that Joseph Smith was a prophet, that he received revelation from God, that, you know, people must adhere in order to receive everlasting life. So has that honestly ever been something where you've just thought, you know, I wonder, have you ever questioned to any degree?
5: Oh, yes, of course. I do think, like, the scripture that you brought up, it's something that I did that actually people would bring up on my mission as I taught, especially because I was in the Deep South.
0: I gotcha. Yeah.
5: So it's something that I had to, like, figure out myself. I think that the scriptures, especially if

0: You either take them out of context or think about or interpret them differently, you can arrive to different conclusions. Granted, are those conclusions inspired of God? Sometimes not. But I respect all of the opinions about the scriptures, honestly. So,
1: yeah, and Sam, as a fellow human being who cares about you, I have no motive in this, but total love. I care about you. I could tell you're a genuine person, and I don't sense, you know, any pretension here in our conversation. But I would want to do for you what I would want you to do for me if you thought that I was in error, because you would care about me, and I would appreciate that, even if in the end I fully disagreed with you. The thing that concerns me about the LDS faith is that it is a subsequent revelation that it's based on that contradicts the prior revelation, which is, you know, the New Testament scriptures.
2: That really is the issue. The LDS Church claims the Book of Mormon, like the Bible, is a revelation from God. But the truth is, the Book of Mormon and the LDS Church contradict the Bible in many ways.
3: In fact, Mark, Joseph Smith himself was the one that basically threw down the gauntlet in that he said that basically there's a great apostasy, that all their doctrines are corrupt and so forth. And
4: that's right. And that's why they go door to door, right? We have to remember, listen, if you want to be ready to speak to any member of any religion that is part of a cult, focus in on two subjects, right? Grace and Jesus. Those are the two, grace and Jesus, because everything will crumble after that. You had mentioned grace. Mormons believe in grace, so they say, same terminology. But you're saved by grace after all that you can do. Jesus. Who is Jesus according to Mormonism, and who is Jesus according to Christianity? Well, according to the LDS, he's the spirit brother of Lucifer. That's not found in the Bible.
5: Right?
4: And so, what is it? As man is, God once was, as God is, man may become. That's part of the mantra that the LDS Church holds to. Well, we don't believe that we can become God. So when we hone in and focus on Jesus Christ and grace, which is God's unmerited favor to the infinitely ill-deserving, we're going to draw the line in the sand, and we're going to see who is within orthodoxy and who's outside.
3: Yeah. And in keeping with a tagline we had as a part of a movie we produced years ago, love can't stay silent. Mm-hmm. And I think that for Mormons who do go door to door and have done their mission, when you just reason with them and say, look, you've done this, you've gone from place to place, and you've shared what you believe is a gospel, I can't help but do the same thing with you. Obviously, you do it because you're coming from a perspective where you're viewing people as important and you're saying you care. Well, that's how I feel about you, and this is serious. And so it's important for us to be willing to approach them as we see in this episode.
6: Seth, you have assurance that you're going to heaven, or is there a possibility you may be cast into outer darkness?
7: I believe as I do my best and repent of my wrongdoings that I can return to my Father in heaven as clean as I can, and it's up to Heavenly Father and Jesus Christ on whether the work I did here was enough.
6: Boy, how do you know if it's enough?
7: I never know. That's up to Heavenly Father.
6: Is that kind of scary?
7: It is. It is a little nerve-wracking to think about it, but I have faith in my Father in heaven that I can do the best that I can in bringing others closer to him, so.
6: Are you a good person?
7: I believe, I like to think I am, yes, sir.
6: Okay, so Seth, what you're saying to me is that you're trying to earn favor with God by doing things, is that correct?
7: Not earn favor with him, but just bringing others closer to him. It's not for me. It's, everything's focused on focusing on others.
6: Okay. I'd rather talk to an atheist than a Mormon, because a Mormon sometimes will agree with everything you're saying, that Christ died on the cross, that Jesus is Lord, etc. But what they do is they worship another Jesus, and the way of salvation is through another means. It's by grace after all I can do. That's a different gospel. And the Bible says if anyone comes to you with another gospel, let him be accursed. So it's a very serious thing. And all I can do is share the truth of the gospel and pray that God brings it to life in his heart. Do you know the Bible says eternal life is a free gift of God? It uses the word free gift.
7: Free gift, yes.
6: Yes, in the book of Romans, that's an example of superfluity, free gift. They mean the same thing. Free means it's free, gift.

0: means it's a gift. But the Bible's putting emphasis on the fact that you can't earn it. It says in the book of Ephesians, for by grace you are saved through faith, and that not of yourselves, it's the gift of God, not of works, lest any man boast. So let me give you an example of why that's so important, okay? Sure. You think you're a good person.
1: You said, do I think I'm a good person?
0: Yeah.
1: Yes, sir.
0: Okay. How many lies have you told, do you think, in your life?
1: Felt like a fair amount, whether it's just a little thing to say to my siblings just to kind of push them in the right direction, but...
0: Ever stolen something in your whole life, even if it's small, irrespective of its value?
1: Not that I know of.
0: Have you ever used God's name in vain?
1: And not that I know of.
0: You weren't listening to yourself? You mean not that you know of?
1: Well, not that I can recall, sorry.
0: Okay.
1: Yes, sir.
0: Now, Jesus said, whoever looks upon a woman to lust for her has committed adultery already with her in his heart. Have you ever looked at a woman with lust?
1: Have I ever looked at a woman with lust?
0: That's the question.
1: That is definitely, well, there's the natural man part of, I think, everyone, but I think, well, the best thing we can do is we pray to not have those things kind of overtake our minds. And
0: so you have?
1: Yes, sir, definitely. We're all natural.
0: We've got red blood in our veins, but when we look with lust, we actually commit adultery in God's eyes.
1: Okay, yes.
0: So, you're not a good person. You're like the rest of us. You're a self-admitted liar.
1: Oh, okay.
0: And an adulterer at heart.
1: Oh, okay.
0: Okay?
1: What I'm
0: showing you is God's standard of goodness. Do you remember a young man came running to Jesus, knelt down? This is in Mark 10, verse 17. He said, good master, what shall I do to inherit eternal life? He thought he had to do something to inherit eternal life. And Jesus said, why do you call me good? There's none good but God. Good in God's book is moral perfection. And none of us are good. The dictionary has got over 40 different definitions of the word good. Number one is moral excellence. So there's nobody that's good. We've all sinned and fallen short of God's glory.
2: All right, so we've talked about some of the differences between Christianity and Mormonism, and talked about some of the difference in doctrine. Mark, you referred to, obviously, the nature of Christ, and we talked about the nature of salvation. How are we saved? Is it by grace, or is it after all we can do, and so forth? But what do you say to the person who says, so what? I mean, knock it off. They believe in God, you believe in God. They believe in Jesus, you believe in Jesus. Yeah, you say he's like this, they say he's like that, whatever. Stop being so divisive. Just come on, can't we all just get along?
3: For me, it becomes self-refuting, right? You're being divisive. Is it wrong to be divisive? Yes, well then stop being divisive,
4: yeah.
3: Right? We have to remember a lot of these religions, they fall on their own sword. You just slow down, point it out to them, and enjoy what comes next.
0: Yeah. And the gospel is the power of God to salvation, no matter who you share it with, whether it be an atheist or someone who's into a religion that's a deception. It's powerful, it illuminates, and it brings people to the foot of the cross, and that's what we want to do. And if we love people, we want to reach them no matter where they come from, no matter what they believe. I'm trying to bring you to a point where you know that you're saved, that you're born again. Because
1: okay.
0: There's nothing as a Christian for me that's as precious as knowing that I've got everlasting life as a free gift of God. It's not something I strive for, it's not something I have to do to obtain. It's like the thief on the cross. Do you remember the thief on the cross?
1: Are you talking about the other men that were crucified as well?
0: Yes, there was a thief on the cross, or two thieves. One of them says, we're here justly. Do you remember that?
1: I do not recall that.
0: Yeah, he said, the first thief railed on Jesus and said, get us out of this. The second thief said, we're here justly. And he turned to Jesus and said, Lord, remember me when you come into your kingdom. And Jesus said, this day you'll be with me in paradise. See, that thief couldn't go anywhere because he was nailed to the cross. He couldn't do anything because he is nailed to the cross. The only thing he could do was turn to Jesus and put his faith entirely upon him. That's where our salvation comes from. It's not through doing anything, it's through trusting in the living, risen Christ.
2: Scripture is clear that this is the faith that was once for all delivered to the saints. I mean, and Jude saying he wanted to write to them concerning their common salvation, but he felt it necessary to write to them to contend earnestly for the faith, which was once for all delivered to the saints. And so, we can't undermine the importance of doctrine, which is truth, right? I mean, if Christianity is not built on the foundation of truth, then it has no standing. Then yeah, you believe this, I believe that, everything's good, but Christ made it clear that you have to believe the gospel,
4: right. The
2: truth of the gospel. And that's why I often will go there with Mormons about the gospel. It's the gospel. Do you have the right gospel? Because if you don't, like Galatians says, then you're anathema.
4: when we examine the gospel and we look, like, for example, 1 Corinthians chapter 15, 1 through 3 there, it describes what the gospel is.

that we are saved by which you stand if you believed. And he talks about, you know, that Christ died for our sins according to the scripture, that he rose again according to the scriptures and appeared to witnesses and so forth. And that is the gospel. And he says in there, by which you are saved. And I know you've had this discussion multiple times. I could tell by the smirk already and the smile. And you know, but I think sometimes, you know, we need to pause and say, do I have integrity in what I believe? In other words, have I really explored it? Have I really dug deep?

0: again explore. And I know you could say on the flip side here, evangelical apologists, it became, you know, LDS. I know you guys don't use the term Mormon anymore, so I'm trying to be cautious with that. But so that's important, integrity in what we believe. You know, we're saved by the gospel. If anyone preaches any other gospel different than the gospel that was preached and that we received, they are anathema. That's a serious thing. And then there's consequences and accountability for all the people that we misled in that regard, you know.
1: Skeptics often don't see the importance of belief. Mm-hmm. Isaiah said, who has believed our report? Beliefs can govern your destinies. They can govern your steps. If you believe there's a landmine in front of you, you'll go around it. If you don't believe, you'll walk onto it. So beliefs are incredibly important. So when someone says, who cares what people believe? We care because it governs people's eternal destiny.
2: I think many people want to live with the idea of that coexist bumper sticker, that all these religions, whether you're Mormon or Muslim or Christian or Catholic, they're all basically saying the same thing. And that's what I was saying earlier. I mean this in a sincere way. That's an ignorant statement. Ignorant as in lacking information, lacking knowledge. Because if you go to the individuals in those, if you study them, the God of the Christian Bible is vastly different than the Mormon, than Islam. The Jesus of the scriptures, the real Jesus, is vastly different than the Jesus that you find in the Mormon, in the Book of Mormon. It's lacking information to say something like that.
0: The misconception is if you disagree, it means you have a disagreeable attitude.
2: Right. Yeah.
0: Which is that you're contentious and you're harsh. Absolutely not. We can speak that gentle word that can break a bone.
2: Right.
0: By letting the love of God shine through us and allowing the truth that we speak to be under the principles of agape love in 1 Corinthians 13.
2: That's good.
0: And through that, we can be used as instruments of God in people's lives like Mormons.
1: Tell me, why did Jesus die on the cross? Could you put it into words?
3: He died on the cross because it was the Jews had wanted it because they didn't believe he was Jesus Christ, and so they wanted some kind of punishment for what he did. And he had to go through that, not only just that, that was the third part. We believe in the atonement. It's the first part was his suffering in the Garden of Gethsemane, and then the next part was crucifixion on the cross, and then on the third day he overcame death. And, oh yeah, sorry, I kind of got off track.
1: Correct me if I'm wrong, but isn't Mormon doctrine says that salvation comes to me after all that I do? Is that correct?
3: That's what we believe grace to be. Salvation is something that everyone is receives.
1: Okay, well, this is the difference between biblical Christianity and Mormon teaching.
3: Okay.
1: Biblical Christianity says there's nothing I can do to save myself. It's a complete free gift of God because of what Jesus did on the cross. He purchased everlasting life. He didn't die because the Romans took him and crucified him because the Jews pushed for it. He died because he was God's sacrifice. He was the Lamb of God that suffered and died for the sin of the world once and for all. So when I repent and trust in him, God imputes righteousness to me. He makes me righteous. He makes me clean. So I don't have to earn God's favor. It's a free gift. It comes by God's amazing grace. When did you last read your Bible?
3: Not this morning. I think it was just yesterday I was reading. I like reading about the second coming. I think it's just such an interesting topic.
2: Yeah.
1: Well, he's coming for those that have been born again. So, Seth, I'd encourage you to get before the Lord and put your trust entirely in Jesus. It's not after all he can do. It's a free gift of God. You can't earn a gift. It's like saying to someone who gives you a car, they give you a brand new Mercedes, and you say, oh, that's great. I appreciate this gift. Here's 10 cents. If they take your 10 cents, it's not a gift. It's an exchange. You've purchased. You've got a good deal. So salvation can't be purchased by anything we do. It's a free gift of God. And when you truly put your faith in Jesus alone for your salvation, you'll be born again. God will give you a new heart with new desires so you love that which is right and pure and just. Hey, thanks for talking to me. I really appreciate it. And thanks for listening.
3: Yeah, thank you too. And it's so cool to know that you're from New Zealand as well.
1: Okay, thank you. Yeah, that guy was born in New Zealand, but he wasn't born again. He needed to be born twice. I was born twice in New Zealand.
4: Why didn't he have an accent like you?
1: Yeah, he had an American accent, but he didn't speak properly.
0: Who was Jesus Christ? Jesus Christ was the eternal God, you know, from all eternity. He couldn't be another God, couldn't be three gods, couldn't be a God from another planet that created, and then, you know, Jesus couldn't be you know, just a created being of God, or the first of God's spirit children, or he was the creator.

0: know, he's eternal. And scripture is clear that there was no God before God, no God after him, none formed. And so, you know, there are a lot of other things associated with what the LDS Church teaches in terms of the nature of God and salvation. And, you know, like you said, the baptism for the dead and all these sorts of things. You just have to ask yourself, if this was Christianity from its inception, and then all of a sudden someone comes on the scene and changes things that were, you know, solid and established, what happened there, you know?
1: I know that you probably know a lot about our theology, our beliefs. I do believe in the great apostasy, in which as time has gone by, either teachings have been lost, and that we don't have as like the whole picture of everything that the apostles wrote back when Jesus was alive, and any writings that Jesus may himself have written. And that being said, I understand where you're coming from. And I will take your challenge, actually, to look at these scriptures, to think, ponder, pray about the things that we've talked about today. But coming from my perspective as well, I think that with a lot of different theologies between the different churches, it can be, we're getting into territory of, well, is this way of thinking about the Bible and the teachings of Jesus right? Or does it matter which way we go? Does
0: that matter? And obviously, you know, truth matters. I know you agree with that, of course. Scripture says that the gates of hell would not prevail against the church. And scripture also says that this is the faith that was once for all delivered to the saints. Of course, there have been eras within the church where there has been error, but the established truths of the nature of God and the nature of salvation and that things related to eternal matters, those things are fixed, they're clear. And you know, that is, you know, there's a stark difference between who God is, who Jesus is within Mormonism, what the atonement does, how forgiveness is obtained, how salvation is acquired. There's a stark difference between what the LDS Church teaches and what we see in the prior revelation, which is, you know, which is a scripture. And I'm heartened by the fact that you said that, you know, you're open to really examine these things and to look at these things, because again, it comes down to, is this the gospel and all that's associated with it that was once for all delivered to the saints? And so, man, I so appreciate you talking with me. I'm glad that we were able to have this respectful dialogue. Man, I love you. I care about you. I know that you went door to door all across, you know, the area that you were in because you were motivated by what you believe is the truth. In the end, though, we recognize that we can be sincere, extremely sincere, but we can be sincerely wrong. And we would be wise to step back and say, you know what? I'm going to examine this. So thank you for your willingness to do that. And I appreciate your just genuineness and your humility today. Thank you so much.
1: Thanks for pulling me aside. I was not expecting this today. So.
0: Awesome, man. God bless you. Thank you so much.
2: To our LDS friends who might be watching this program, I want to make it very, very clear that what we've said over the course of this program has been said out of care and love. Mormons, to me, are some of the most sincere people on the face of the earth. But the thing that I want to convey is that sincerity is not what saves us. It's the grace of God and the grace of God alone that saves us. And my encouragement to you is to examine your heart as it relates to integrity. Do you have integrity in what you believe? Do you believe it because this is what you've been told, because you're a part of a community that propagates this teaching? Is it because you had a certain feeling or emotion attached to what you claim to believe, that the well-known burning in the bosom experience? If that's what you're basing your faith on, then it's not based on truth, and that's not integrity. Our encouragement to you would be to examine the scriptures to see if these things are so, like the Bereans did in Acts 17:11, to examine the history of the LDS Church, to examine the teachings of the Pearl of Great Price and Doctrine and Covenants and the Book of Mormon against the backdrop of the Word of God and what Scripture says, the prior revelation, and that you would come to recognize that Jesus himself.

itself is the only means of salvation, not our works, not baptisms for the dead, not our faithfulness. It's Him, His death, His resurrection, His love, and His grace. We love you, and it's our hope that we'll see you in His kingdom as you put your trust completely in the finished work of Christ. We hope this episode of Way of the Master has inspired you to share the gospel with others. 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